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0: Mario Castelnuovo Tedesco composed about 100 works for guitar. He wrote more than a few of those for his friend Andres Segovia. That was the story with this music, for string quartet plus guitar. Segovia had asked Castelnuovo Tedesco to write something he could play with a chamber group for the Music Guild of Los Angeles. This was in 1950. His other motivation was to compose something that reminded him of the music by one of his favorite composers, Franz Schubert. Here is a group that, when they recorded this, named themselves the Tedesco Quintet, playing the guitar quintet by Mario Castelnuovo Tedesco.

0: That was an ensemble that named themselves Tedesco Quintet when they got together to record that guitar quintet by Mario Castelnuovo Tedesco.
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0: Lewis Wayne Ballard is known as the father of Native American music. A lot of his musical training was in the Western style of music, the European traditions, but Ballard was deeply rooted in the music and dance traditions of his culture, so he developed an interesting and unique musical voice. In this fantasy, Lewis Ballard uses his unique voice to summon Kokopelli, the sacred deity from several Southwestern Native American cultures. I bet you know Kokopelli, often depicted playing a flute, seen from the side a lot, with an arched back that represents a sack filled with seeds, plant life, good fortune. Kokopelli is also a trickster spirit, the embodiment of joy and lightheartedness and music. Here is the Fort Smith Symphony, conducted by John Jeter, the Fantasy No. 3, Kokopelli, by Lewis Ballard.

0: an orchestral fantasy evoking, or maybe I should say invoking, the spirit Coco Pelli, music of Lewis Ballard, played there by the Fort Smith Symphony, conducted by John Jeter.
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0: A performance from this past May, recorded at the Philharmonie in Berlin, featuring the German Symphony Orchestra of Berlin, conducted by Stefan Denev. And this would be a very good time to mention organist Sebastian Heindl, who played organ there in the Organ Symphony, the Symphony No. 3, by Camille Saint-Saëns.
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0: John Tavener wrote Song for Athene as a tribute to a young woman who died in a traffic accident. Athene Haryanis, an actress, a family friend of John Tavener. He had once heard her reading Shakespeare in Westminster Abbey. After she died and after her funeral, Tavener was inspired to write a song that combined words from the Orthodox funeral service and Shakespeare's Hamlet. 4 years later, this song was performed in Westminster Abbey, for the funeral of Diana, Princess of Wales, who died tragically young in a traffic accident. Here is Song for Athene, sung by Voces 8.

0: That song brings together the words of William Shakespeare and an Orthodox nun who is a mentor of the composer John Taverner. Song for Athene, sung there by Vocis 8.
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0: Let's finish this hour with some music for piano by Johannes Brahms, one of the three intermezzi, opus 117, that he wrote late in his life. Brahms himself called them three lullabies for my sorrows. This is the second intermezzo, played here by Katya Bunyatishvili.

0: The Intermezzo No. 2, Opus 117, by Johannes Brahms, played there by Katya Bunyatishvili.
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0: You can definitely say that Dutch violinist Janine Jansen grew up in a musical family. Her older brother played cello. Her father was an organist at St. Martin's Cathedral in Utrecht. Her mother, a classical singer. So is her uncle. Janine Jansen says that her family was always making music at home. A home with a piano, multiple harpsichords, and an organ filling up every available space. Here's Janine Jansen, making her family proud, no doubt, in Prokofiev's first violin concerto. You'll hear the whole thing in just about 20 minutes.

0: Leif Ove Andsnes, playing the Ballade No. 4 in F minor, Opus 52, by Frédéric Chopin. Up next, a violin concerto by Prokofiev, written in a very productive year for him, a very disruptive year for his homeland. Stay tuned.
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0: 1917 was possibly the most turbulent year in Russian history, the year of the February Revolution. Sergei Prokofiev was not at the center of that storm in his home country. He was at a mountain retreat in the Caucasus, composing furiously. It was a very productive year for him. He wrote many of his best-known works in 1917, including this violin concerto, his first. It's played here by violinist Janine Jansen with the Oslo Philharmonic Orchestra, conducted by Klaus Mäkelä.

0: from Asturias, Opus 47 by Isaac Albéniz. That was Leyenda. Still stunning to think that that was originally written for piano. It was played there by guitarist Eduardo Fernandez.
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0: English composer Edmund Finniss has written everything from film music and electronic music to chamber works and pieces for large orchestra. This piece, The Air Turning, is kind of a musical meditation on what music is. Compressions and rarefactions of air molecules, waves of air from instrument to your ear. The Air Turning.

0: The Air Turning by English composer Edmund Finniss, played there by the BBC Scottish Symphony Orchestra, conducted by Ilan Volkov.
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0: The Gothenburg Symphony Orchestra, conducted by Nima Järvi, with music that started out as one of the movements of a string quartet by Alexander Borodin, but has taken on a life of its own. That was The Nocturne. Coming up, an entire string quartet, and it's one of those quartets that has a nickname that was not given to the piece by the composer, but I'll try not to harp on it. Stay tuned.
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0: Beethoven did not give this string quartet the name it's known by today, the harp. 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

0: The String Quartet No. 10, The Harp, by Beethoven, played there by the Emerson String Quartet.
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0: This music takes its title and a lot of its inspiration from a poem called At the Solstice by Sean O'Brien. It's also inspired by a Passacaglia by Baroque composer Dietrich Buxtehude. It's called Let There Be Sparrows Then by Canadian-American composer Sarah Bassingthwaite. It's played here by the London Symphony Orchestra.

0: Let There Be Sparrows, Then, by Canadian-American composer Sarah Bassingthwaite. That was the London Symphony Orchestra there, conducted by Bobby Collins.
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0: That is music from heaven. That's what Antonin Dvorak said about this music. Of course, he was a bit biased. The composer who wrote this music happened to be Dvorak's son-in-law, Josef Suk. Still, quite a sweet comment from a father-in-law. Josef Suk wrote this music for a play originally, and he got really attached to it. Suk predicted that the play wouldn't have too many performances, and since he didn't want this music to disappear with that play, he reworked it into this suite that Dvorak said such sweet things about. I'm Aaron Kane. Fairy Tale by Josef Suk, coming up this hour. Before we hear Fairy Tales brought to life by a Czech composer, let's hear Fairy Tales brought to life by a Czech composer. In this case, Bohuslav Martinů. These are from Hans Christian Andersen's Fairy Tales, A Barcarolle and Arabesque.

0: Music of American composer Arthur Foote. That was A Night Piece, played by flutist Carol Winsence with violinists Kevin Lawrence and Carolyn Stewart, violist Sheila Brown, and cellist Brooks Whitehouse.
1: Making a hit song is hard. Lots of people try, few succeed, but what if you've cracked the code because your new best friend is one of the most celebrated musicians of all time? I'm gonna accept judgment. Feel Abelia. Snap Judgment. Do not miss it.
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0: Joseph Suk originally composed this music for a mythological play called Radus and Mahulena, and he really got into it, too. Suk wrote overtures to each scene in the play. He wrote intermezzos, some vocal solos, some choruses. He nearly turned the play into an opera. But he had a feeling the play might not receive too many additional performances, and he wasn't ready to let this music go. So he rearranged a lot of it into this orchestral suite that he called Fairy Tale. It's played here by the Buffalo Philharmonic Orchestra, conducted by Joanne Folletta.

0: A suite of music that Czech composer Josef Suk originally composed for a play called Radus and Mahulena, but he liked it so much he put it all together into that suite called Fairy Tale. Music of Josef Suk played there by the Buffalo Philharmonic Orchestra, conducted by Joanne Folletta.
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0: The only recorded work from Moskowski's score for Don Juan and Faust, the Six Airs de Ballet, performed there by the San Francisco Ballet Orchestra. I'm Melanie Renata, with a fluttery, powerful piece in just a moment. You're listening to Music Through the Night.
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0: A ballet within a ballet, a 19th century tradition with Paris audiences. Composer Giuseppe Verdi was not a big fan of doing this. He hated to veer from the plot. But he got crafty and actually fit it into the storyline for his opera Sicilian Vespers. This is Spring from Four Seasons.

0: a musical conversation between his youth and his older, wiser self. The first piano trio in B major, Opus 8, by Johannes Brahms, performed for you there by pianist Josef Kalkstein, violinist Jamie Laredo, and cellist Sharon Robinson.
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0: It can be difficult to ask for what you want, but you never know what's possible unless you ask. In the 1950s, following the rehearsal of a ballet by Reinhold Glier, a horn player in the pit had a conversation with the composer, and Glier complimented the hornist, praised the instrument, and lamented about how regrettable it is that composers rarely write for it. The hornist seized the moment, took a shot, asked Glier to write a concerto for the horn. And 6 months later, the hornist got a call from Glier to come on over. Glier had written a concerto for him. That's this work, and it's on the way. I'm Melanie Renata. This is Music Through the Night. What sort of remarkable things were you creating when you were 5 years old? A lovely paper wreath, perhaps? A stellar Legos tower? Not that it's any competition, but when Mozart was 5, he was composing his first pieces of music. By 6, he'd already performed in front of numerous imperial courts. 10 years into composing, at just 15, Mozart crafted this, his 14th symphony in A major, performed for you here by the Prague Chamber Orchestra.

0: A work of teenage experimentation, Mozart's 14th Symphony in A major. Charles Mackaras at the podium conducting the Prague Chamber Orchestra. The energy mellows just a touch with a work for royalty in just a minute. I'm Melanie Renata, and this is Music Through the Night.
1: The repertoire of sacred choral and organ music is replete with music of praise, and on the next, with Heart and Voice, we'll explore some of these pieces, including psalms, hymns, and spiritual songs. Great works by Herbert Howells, Rena Esmail, C.H.H. 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I'm Peter Dubois, and I hope you'll join me.
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0: He was asked to write four royal concert pieces for the court of Louis XIV. French Baroque composer and organist François Couperin intentionally left the instrumentation of the works wide open so that they could be performed as either solo keyboard works or as chamber music. Couperin's Royal Concert No. 1 is shared with you here by the Smithsonian Chamber Players.

0: Sometimes you just need a little nudge to get something done. And it took a nudge from a talented hornist for Reinhold Glier to craft that work, his horn concerto in B-flat major, performed for you there by the Bamberg Symphony and hornist Marie-Louise Neunecker.
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0: as good and glorious as Americana can get. Appalachian Spring by Aaron Copland. AGOA at the podium there conducting the Minnesota Orchestra.
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0: A young girl disguises herself as a boy so she can go to school. There she forms a friendship that becomes a pretty deep bond. Love. She can't reveal her true identity, of course, so she leaves the school and eventually leaves the boy heartbroken. So heartbroken that he dies. But the story refuses to end in tragedy. Later this hour, you'll hear this Chinese folktale told through this piece of music, where grief cracks open the earth itself, and love takes flight. Butterfly Lovers Violin Concerto in just a bit. I'm Melanie Renata. This is Music Through the Night. During the French Revolution, Étienne Méoul was considered one of the most important French composers, particularly with operas. And although this work by Méoul is not an opera, and it was written about a decade after the French Revolution, you can feel the drama of both pulsing through it. It's Méoul's Second Symphony in D major, performed by the musicians of the Louvre.

0: You can tell when a composer thrives in the operatic world. Their non-operatic work just carries that same dramatic vibe. I'm talking about French composer Étienne Méhul. That was his second symphony, the Musicians of the Louvre performing. I'm Melanie Renata. You're listening to Music Through the Night. There's a beautiful violin concerto coming up, one with a bit of a folk edge. First, an affectionate work by Florence Price. In just a moment.
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0: Originally conceived as an organ solo, this work by Florence Price has been transcribed for various instrumental combinations. That way, it can reach more musicians and more audiences. It's called Adoration.

0: A story of young love that nearly ends in tragedy, but not quite, as the spirits of the two lovers transform into butterflies. Violinist Gil Shaham and the Singapore Symphony, with Ho Jin Hao and Chen Kang's Butterfly Lovers Violin Concerto.
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0: Joanne Folletta conducting the BPO, the warmth of romance just oozing from every note. Under the Lindens from Massenet's Suite No. 7. I'm Melanie Renata with a couple powerful pianos in just a moment.
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0: After 4 years of a pretty deep depression, Sergei Rachmaninoff bounced back with this bold, creative punch, his Suite No. 2 for two pianos, Opus 17, performed for you here by Martha Argerich and Nelson Friere.

0: Music crafted after Rachmaninoff bounced back from a severe bout of depression. His Suite No. 2 for two pianos, performed there by Martha Argerich and Nelson Freire. Now on the way, one of the most familiar openings to a piece of classical music. I'm Melanie Renata.
1: This week in the live, the aircraft carrier USS Abraham Lincoln has been in the news lately because of an extra-long deployment that's taken a toll on its crew. So we decided that we were going to replay an old episode showing what that life is really like. You sleep in a room with 196 other people. There are lots of tedious jobs.
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0: When J.S. Bach was just 36 years old, he got slammed with grief. His first wife died, and he was suddenly a single dad, raising four kids all alone, plus facing some pretty serious job insecurity. It was during this time that he wrote some of his most joyful and inventive music, like this Brandenburg Concerto No. 3 in G.

0: The English Baroque Soloist with a feel-good piece, J.S. Bach's Brandenburg Concerto No. 3 in G.
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0: The harp is often put into a box, thought of as beautiful, soothing, and sweet, when in reality, the harp is also incredibly capable and truly powerful. And you know what? Harpist Yolanda Kondonassis noticed the parallels between what people expect the harp to be and the experience of those who identify as women. She points specifically to Mother Earth, our planet, and the harp, both holding multiple truths at once. Capable of being both majestic and delicate, feminine and fierce. This powerful and beautiful harp solo proves the point. It's on the way. I'm Melanie Renata. Please, stay with me. This work will get you into your feelings. It's Vos Triste by Jean Sibelius.

0: Travel. 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
3: Classical opera melodies get transformed here into a stunning piece for violin. Tianhua Yang with the violin, performing with the Navarra Symphony. It's the Concert Fantasy on Mozart's Magic Flute by Pablo de Sarasate.

0: Violinist Tianhua Yang shining bright there with the Navarra Symphony. Pablo de Sarasate's Concert Fantasy on Mozart's Magic Flute. An infusion of energy. I'm Melanie Renata, and if you thought that that was the boost you needed for your morning, well, just you wait. Some Norwegian dances coming up for you in just a minute.
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0: This work gives you no warning, so I will. Prepare yourself. The Gothenburg Symphony helps you dive right into Edvard Grieg's Norwegian dances.

0: Welcome to your Sunday. Neeme Järvi conducting the Gothenburg Symphony, Grieg's Norwegian Dances. I'm Melanie Renata. Thanks for being with me this morning. Be good to yourself today, and be good to your neighbor too, okay?
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0: I substitute the guitar there for the intended instrument, the mandolin, intended being fairly loose. Christopher Parkening was the soloist with the Academy of St. Martin in the Fields, and the concerto by Antonio Vivaldi, conducted by Iona Brown.
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0: That was the Spry Flute Concerto number 2. Mozart wrote that. Hartmut Henschen conducted the CPE Bach Chamber Orchestra and some marvelous solo flute work there from Werner Tost. Coming up next, we'll have a work from Robert Schumann, a little visit to a popular outdoor event this time of year.
1: Hi, this is Cliff Shackelford. 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Our guest will be Dr. Bruce Beeler with the Smithsonian Institution. We'll discuss his books, travels, and field work in a remote jungle of Indonesia that led to the discovery of an undescribed species of bird. I'll also profile the blue grosbeak. That's Bird Calls on September 1st at 6 p.m. here on Red River Radio.
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0: A.J. Oe conducted the Minnesota Orchestra. That was Robert Schumann's Carnival.
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All People That on Earth Do Dwell, as arranged by Ralph Vaughan Williams. Christopher Durnley led the choir of St. Paul's Cathedral, London. You're listening to With Heart and Voice. Psalm 100 finds another setting in the suitably energetic O Be Joyful in the Lord by Jeremy Filsell. It was composed in 2001 as part of a set of morning and evening canticles for Jonathan Rhys-Williams and the choir of St. George's Chapel, Windsor Castle. You'll hear hints of influence from several other composers as well, including Sebastian Forbes, Graham Wetham, and William Walton. Nigel Short leads Tenebrae in this recording, with the composer at the organ.

0: the Collegium Regale setting of the Te Deum, composed by Herbert Howells. Andrew Nethsinger led the choir of St. John's College, Cambridge, with organist Timothy Rivaldi. 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
0: We move to a somewhat different expression of praise coming from the tradition of American folk hymns. These 19th century hymns, in their simplicity and directness, exude their own eloquent, straightforward, homespun vigor, creating a lively hymn tradition that flourished in America. The camp meeting song, "We'll Shout and Give Him Glory," is arranged here by Mac Wilberg and receives an energetic performance by the Tabernacle Choir and Orchestra at Temple Square, led by Dr. Wilberg.

0: Exaltations by Rena Esmail. Stephen Fox led the Cathedral Choral Society and Brass Ensemble in this marvelous music. 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
1: Plus, Abbott Elementary showrunner Justin Halpern revisits the start of an unexpected second act. 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
0: If there's a top 10 list of Psalms in addition to Psalm 100, the list would undoubtedly include Psalms 148 and 150 as among the greatest Psalms of praise. In our next selection, the latter two of these form the basis of the text paraphrased by Henry Williams Baker in the hymn, O Praise Ye the Lord. The tune Laudate Dominum by Sir Charles H.H. Perry comes from the closing movement of his extended work, Hear My Words, O Ye People, which was commissioned for the Great Salisbury Diocesan Choral Festival in 1894. Malcolm Archer leads the Wells Cathedral Choir in O Praise Ye the Lord. Rupert Goff plays the organ.

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2: It's Sunday Baroque. I'm Suzanne Bona. When the Italian violinist and composer Francesco Gemignani was invited to play for England's King George, he worried about having a qualified accompanist. So he insisted on having George Frederick Handel do it. And at the time, Handel's relationship with the king was a little strained, but the king loved the performance. And this reconciliation helped mend that rift, and it forged a long-term friendship between the two musicians. Music by both of them is coming up on Sunday Baroque.

0: trumpeters Maurice André, Thierry Cans, and Jean-Paul Loire and the Paris Orchestral Ensemble performed the one and only known surviving concerto grosso composed by Gottfried Heinrich Stölzel. 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
0: Sunday Baroque is funded thanks to a group of generous, music-loving donors called the Friends of Sunday Baroque, whose contributors include the Schilling Family Foundation, Incorporated. Beatrice Mattei was a composer and harpsichordist whose career peaked in about the last decade of the Baroque era in the 1740s. She was known to have worked in Florence, but at least some of her music was also found in a Czech library. Viola da gamba player Cecilia Aprigliano and harpsichordist Anna Cecilia Tavares perform the sonata for viola da gamba and harpsichord by Beatrice Mattei.

0: violinist Pina Carmarelli and I Musici played the fourth violin concerto by Tommaso Albinoni. You can always look up more about the music on our website using the detailed playlists there. And if you'd like to hear today's show again later this week, you know, Tuesday Baroque, Thursday Baroque, any day Baroque, you can check out the online audio stream there. 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
0: 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Francesco Gemignani wrote a book called The Art of Playing the Violin with Accompanying Music, and the Locatelli Trio plays one of the compositions in it.

0: Harpsichordist Genevieve Soli is known as a scholar in the music of Graupner, but she played the Chaconne theme and variations by George Frederick Handel. Sunday Baroque is produced at WSHU in Fairfield, Connecticut, and funded by the Richard P. Garmany Fund at Hartford Foundation for Public Giving, providing support to institutions that are committed to enriching lives in Connecticut, including Hartford Stage Company and the Hart School at the University of Hartford. Our production team is Julie Fredino, Jennifer Basher, Sabrina Garone, Anne Lopez, and Lexi Perrinal. I'm Suzanne Bona, and this is Sunday Baroque. In 1972, violinist Sigisfald Kuijken gathered up a group of musician friends to make a recording. It was supposed to be a one-off, but it went so well that they are still making albums more than a half century later. Earlier this year, they released one featuring concertos by Johann Sebastian Bach, and coming up on Sunday Baroque, you'll hear La Petite Bande playing Bach's concerto in F minor.
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0: This is Sunday Baroque. I'm Suzanne Bona. Today we're enjoying some terrific recent recordings. They include concertos by Johann Sebastian Bach, played by the Belgian early music group La Petite Bande, and a new installment in a years-long series of recordings of music by Antonio Vivaldi, contained in an extensive archive in Turin. We'll audition these outstanding recent releases today, and maybe you'll even get some ideas for adding to your own playlist.

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3: Shreveport Little Theater will present Come From Away, based on the true story of the time when the isolated community of Gander, Newfoundland, played host to the world. 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
0: Sunday Baroque is supported by the Friends of Sunday Baroque, whose contributors include the Maurer Family Foundation in loving memory of Gil Maurer. A member of the Geronimite religious order, Antonio Soler wrote books on music theory and history. He also composed about 150 keyboard sonatas. Pianist Gerardo Tessonnier made a recording of some of them, and this is Antonio Soler's 88th sonata.

0: bassoonist Sergio Azzolini and Londa Armonica played Antonio Vivaldi's Concerto Catalog No. 487. 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
0: 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Only last year, pianist Simona Dinnerstein really took the plunge and began conducting music, too. I had a chance to speak with her about this new chapter in her life as a musician. It's quite touching to hear her describe how she made the shift and how she interacts with the musicians in her newly formalized group, Baroquelin. 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This is Simona Dinnerstein with Baroquelin playing the second keyboard concerto by Johann Sebastian Bach.

0: Pianist Simona Dinnerstein and Baroquelin played the second keyboard concerto by Johann Sebastian Bach from their recent album Complicité. 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Sunday Baroque is produced at the Richard P. Garmany Classical Music Production Suite at WSHU in Fairfield, Connecticut by Julie Fredino, Jennifer Basher, Sabrina Garone, Ann Lopez, and Lexi Perinol. I'm Suzanne Bona. This is Sunday Baroque. Music was a passion for Sergei Nakaryakov from the time he was just a little boy. If not for a serious automobile accident and the resulting spinal injury, Nakaryakov might have become a concert pianist. But he switched to trumpet instead, and he discovered his extraordinary talent on that instrument, too. Coming up on Sunday Baroque, you'll hear Sergei Nakaryakov's spectacular artistry.
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0: It's Sunday Baroque. I'm Suzanne Bona. In 1730, Johann Sebastian Bach was 45 years old. He lived in Leipzig and had just become director of the Collegium Musicum. It was an ensemble started by Bach's friend, Georg Philipp Telemann. 1730 was the year Bach's 14th child, a daughter named Christiana Benedicta Louise, was born, and it is the year he composed a flute sonata that you will hear today.

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3: Hi, this is Kermit Poling. 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
0: Sunday Baroque is funded thanks to the friends of Sunday Baroque, including the Straup family of Wilton, Connecticut, and Rita Sackett, in loving memory of her husband, Mark. Johann Neruda, or Jan Neruda, was a Bohemian-born musician in the 18th century. His life bridged the last few decades of the Baroque era into the emerging classical era. And Neruda himself was a violin player, but his best-known composition is this trumpet concerto. Trumpeter Sergei Nikaryakov is the soloist with the St. Paul Chamber Orchestra.

0: Trumpeter Sergei Nakaryakov and the St. Paul Chamber Orchestra played the trumpet concerto by 18th century musician Johann Neruda. This is Sunday Baroque.
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0: 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In the 1720s, Johann Anton Logi was described in a book as an extraordinary virtuoso, and about 250 years later, in the 1970s, some of Logi's manuscripts turned up in a museum in Kalmar, Sweden. Swedish guitarist Göran Zulcher traveled there right away to play through the entire treasure trove of music, and this is some of what he found.

0: Violinist Niels Erik Sparf and Orpheus Chamber Ensemble played the Violin Concerto in F minor by Swedish composer Johan Helmich Roman. Sunday Baroque is produced at WSHU in Fairfield, Connecticut, and funded by the Richard P. Garmany Fund at Hartford Foundation for Public Giving, providing support to institutions that are committed to enriching lives in Connecticut, including Hartford Stage Company and the Hart School at the University of Hartford. Our production team is Julie Fredino, Jennifer Basher, Sabrina Garone, Anne Lopez, and Lexi Perinal. I'm Suzanne Bona. This is Sunday Baroque. Violinist Rachel Podger is the founder and artistic director of Brecon Baroque Festival and her ensemble Brecon Baroque in Wales. I spoke with her about her life in music, and you can hear our conversation archived in the podcast section of SundayBaroque.org. Coming up on Sunday Baroque, you'll hear Rachel Podger and Brecon Baroque play a violin sonata by Giuseppe Tartini from their album Grandissima Gravità.
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0: Cellist Yo-Yo Ma, mandolin player Chris Thiele, and bassist Edgar Meyer played Johann Sebastian Bach's Trio Sonata No. 6, catalog number 530. 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
0: Sunday Baroque is funded by the Friends of Sunday Baroque, whose contributors include Lynn Walther of Lake Grove, New York. In 1721, André Cardinal des Touches collaborated on his opera ballet The Elements with another French composer, Michel Richard de Lalande, who was a sort of mentor to the younger man. The Academy of Ancient Music performs André Cardinal des Touches' setting of The Elements.

0: Christopher Hogwood, and the Academy of Ancient Music played The Elements, an opera ballet composed in 1721 by André Cardinal des Touches in collaboration with Michel Richard de Lalande. There's more about the music on our website, sundaybaroque.org.
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0: 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There is a poem called The Tartini Tones. It's about violinist Giuseppe Tartini's discovery in 1714 that when he played two notes on the violin perfectly in tune, there was another resonance that sounded, and he called it a third tone. You can read the poem, The Tartini Tones, if you go to sundaybaroque.org and click on today's playlist page. Violinist Rachel Podger and Brecken Baroque play Giuseppe Tartini's fifth violin sonata.

0: violinist Rachel Podger, and Brecken Baroque played Giuseppe Tartini's Violin Sonata, No. 5, Opus 2. Sunday Baroque is produced at the Richard P. Garmany Classical Music Production Suite at WSHU in Fairfield, Connecticut, by Julie Fredino, Jennifer Basher, Sabrina Garone, Ann Lopez, and Lexi Perrinal. I'm Suzanne Bona, and this is Sunday Baroque.
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0: Clayton Stevenson is a classically trained pianist, finalist at the Clyburn Competition, recipient of an Avery Fisher Career Grant, and recently he's taking a side quest into jazz.
1: Right now, my interest is kind of compiling all of these amazing jazz solo works that I wasn't taught growing up and transcribing them and playing them alongside our favorite classical masterpieces as well. And I think it lends to such a great conversation if you could mix and match, because these two canons were definitely intertwined.
0: From APM, American Public Media, this is Performance Today. I'm Valerie Kaler. Our PT Young artist Clayton Stevenson plays classical and jazz this hour. And before Clayton Stevenson joins us in the studio, here is a lively arrangement of a flute sonata by J.S. Bach. James Austin Smith plays the oboe. Bridget Kibbe plays the harp. This is the final movement from Bach's Flute Sonata in E-flat major.

0: You know, one of the great joys of music by J.S. Bach is the way it can move from one instrument to another and retain all its character. Bach wrote that as a sonata for flute and harpsichord. We just heard a recording for oboe and harp. James Austin Smith on the oboe, Bridget Kibbe playing the harp. The final movement from Bach's flute sonata in E-flat major. From APM, American Public Media, this is Performance Today. I'm Valerie Kaler in the Mod Moon Weyerhaeuser Music Studio here at APM. Super excited to be here with our latest PT Young Artist in Residence, pianist Clayton Stevenson. Clayton, welcome.
1: Thank you. It's a pleasure to be here.
0: You graduated from the Harvard New England Conservatory with a dual degree program just a couple years ago, and you're pursuing an artist diploma at NEC, finalist at Van Cliburn in 2022, Avery Fisher Career Grant in 24, Sphinx Medal of Excellence last year, and you won the first ever Nina Simone piano competition in 2024. Yes. Tell me about that.
1: You know, these have all just been amazing learning experiences in my life. I think these competitions have pushed me in ways I never thought were possible. For instance, the Van Cliburn competition, it was just so amazing. First of all, just an amazing organization with the greatest people. And you really feel that community in Fort Worth supporting piano and supporting Van Cliburn's legacy. And from there, you know, I think I got a lot of recognition and started touring full time. And that's where my musical career started.
0: Excellent. Well, let's hear a little bit of music now,
1: sure,
0: if you're game. You've got some Albanis for us. You have anything to say about this first piece?
1: Yes, it's actually funny. Albanez himself thought it was too difficult, and he was going to throw it in the river at one point. But thankfully, we retain all of his works in this set. And this is him towards the end of his life. He's paying tribute to the land he grew up in, the land he loves, Iberia. And each piece in this set represents a different place, a different setting. This one is Corpus Christi in Seville. And so they have these processions going on. And so there's all of these celebrations and these marches. So you have this outward joy, but then you also have the inward spiritual reflection as well.
0: I hear that the people in the balcony watching the procession sing these sort of improvised hymns to,
1: yes,
0: the Virgin. And
1: Saetas,
0: yeah,
1: I believe.
0: Exactly. And Albanis weaves some of that in as well.
1: Yes, that's in the middle section of this. And of course, with Spanish music, you know, a fun fact about Albanez, he is the most played classical guitar composer, despite never writing a single piece for the guitar. But it's just that the guitar is so ingrained in Spanish music, and you'll hear a lot of it in this piece as well.
0: Excellent. P.T. Young Artist in Residence, Clayton Stevenson, playing Feast Day in Seville from the Iberia Suite by Isaac Albanis.

0: That was fantastic.
1: Thank you.
0: Feast day in Seville, celebrating the Feast of Corpus Christi. It's from the Iberia Suite by Isaac Albéniz. More from that collection later this hour. But first, more talk with P.T. Young artist in residence, Clayton Stevenson, who is with me here in the Mod Moon Weyerhaeuser Music Studio. Now, I mentioned earlier that you're finishing up your artist diploma at the New England Conservatory. And you're also thinking about taking some classes in jazz and improv?
1: Yes, jazz, improv, and composition. I think those are the next steps for me. There's so much great music out there that just wasn't written down. Mm-hmm. Right now, my interest is kind of compiling all of these amazing jazz solo works that I wasn't taught growing up and transcribing them and playing them alongside our favorite classical masterpieces as well. And I think it lends to such a great conversation if you could mix and match, because these two canons were definitely intertwined. All of these jazz musicians, you can see, for instance, Art Tatum playing Dvorak's Humoresque, a jazz version of that. You have Errol Garner playing Chopin's Waltz in a jazzy way as well. There's all of these influences, and then it went the opposite direction as well. You know, for Ravel, Ravel met Gershwin and was highly inspired by the jazz clubs he went to in New York before writing his piano concertos and a lot of his other music. So it's really interesting to see these influences back and forth and put them against each other so the audience can hear it as well.
0: Well, speaking of one of the most famous, at least, of the American mashup artists in terms of classical and jazz, George Gershwin. You play a lot of Gershwin. In fact, you're going to play some for us in just a minute.
1: Yes.
0: I got to ask you, do you feel any

0: extra connection or affinity with Gershwin, given that you both grew up in Brooklyn?
1: I do. I think that Gershwin's music is very distinctly New Yorkian. And I think he was such a revolutionary composer as well. It's just a shame he died so young, because he had so much more music in him. Being one of the primary American classical composers, I think it's very important for me to play some of his works as well.
0: Well, let's hear Gershwin. In the hands of Fazıl Say, actually.
1: Yes.
0: It's Gershwin's Summertime from Porgy and Bess, turned into a set of variations written by pianist Fazıl Say. Here's pianist Clayton Stevenson, our PT Young Artist in Residence, playing Summertime Variations.

0: Well, that was a journey. Sounded like I heard some stride piano, a little honky tonk in there, and then maybe some boogie woogie, and then some Rachmaninoff.
1: Yeah, I think he has all of those different influences. Fazel Say is a pianist who plays everything from Bach all the way up to his own pieces currently. And so I think he's giving you a show of all the different styles that he can throw Summertime into.
0: Variations on George Gershwin's Summertime with pianist Clayton Stephenson here in the Mod Moon Weyerhaeuser Music Studio. Clayton, there are some jaw-dropping facts about you out there on the internet.
1: Really?
0: Like that you started taking lessons for the first time at the age of 7, and the next year you were accepted with a full scholarship to that Juilliard Music Advancement, the MAP program.
1: It was very lucky.
0: But here's the kicker. You started playing piano by accident. What does that even mean? That you're an accidental pianist.
1: Accidental pianist. Well, I think the intention from both of my parents wasn't to have me do music at all. My mom was actually looking for a babysitter as a single mom. And so she was looking through the newspaper and she saw that for an extra $5 an hour, she could hire a piano teacher instead of a babysitter. And she thought this was a great investment. I'd be having the lesson for 1 hour. So that's 1 hour off. And then I'd be practicing at home as well. So that's more time off. So she signed me up and the rest is history.
0: How much do you credit your parental influence, your musical career?
1: I think I have to credit all of it. I think your parents really are the ones who instill the philosophies that you have and the way that you look at the world. And I think for me, my mom really instilled the sense of being super creative, trying whatever way possible to make things work. And so to me, that's sort of what the piano is as well. It's sort of the smoke and mirrors and trying to find ways to make things appear like they work when in reality, it's not actually what it sounds like. She's also the most hardworking person I know. And so I think my sense of discipline comes from that as well. My father loved music in general. He loved to sing, always sang songs for me. And so I think my love for music also comes from him. And they both played really different types of music in the household. My mom, she played Chinese pop songs, but also songs from the 80s and 70s, which she learned English too. And then my dad would sing songs from the Caribbean because he was from Belize and all these gospel songs as well. So I had so much influence, I think, musically. It was very rich growing up.
0: Excellent. Well, we'll be back with more conversation with PT Young Artist in Residence, Clayton Stephenson. But first, a concert highlight.

0: thanks again.
1: Violinist Christian Tetzlaff recently celebrated his 60th birthday. Throughout his four decades of music making, Tetzlaff has become known for his humble ethos. He's not splashy or attention-seeking, and he's always looking to keep the composer's work at the forefront, not to be muddled under anyone's grandiose interpretations. Tetzlaff encourages his students at the Kronberg Academy to go deep into the musical score, to approach their playing with love and humility, and share everything they discover with the audience. And he follows his own advice. Tetzlaff recently said that for him, quote, following the score is freedom. The great composers draw me into places where I couldn't go by myself, and that's the beauty. Let's hear Christian Tetzlaff finding freedom in Bach's score. He played this as an encore during a concert in Berlin, the opening movement of the Violin Sonata No. 1 by J.S. Bach.

0: The opening movement of the Violin Sonata No. 1 by J.S. Bach, Christian Tetzlaff played that as an encore after a performance with the Berlin Radio Symphony Orchestra in Berlin. It's a special treat to share that Berlin performance with Christian Tetzlaff because unless you travel abroad, it's very unlikely you'll catch Tetzlaff in concert anytime soon. Until last year, he regularly played about 20 gigs a year in the United States. But in 2025, he canceled his U.S. tour as a cultural boycott against the current administration. He says he doesn't intend to perform again here unless the government reverses several policies he disagrees with. As of yet, Tetzlaff has not made any future plans to return to the U.S. as a soloist or with his quartet. Until then, we are happy to share his artistry in concert from our partners around the world. And you can revisit Tetzlaff's performance of Bach as often as you'd like over the next month. Each episode of Performance Today is archived as streaming on-demand audio for 30 days. 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We'll be back in the PT studio with our young artist, Clayton Stevenson, in just a moment. This is Performance Today from APM.
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0: Welcome back. I'm Valerie Kaler here in the Maude Moon Weyerhaeuser Music Studio at APM with our PT Young Artist in Residence, Clayton Stevenson. Clayton, thanks for coming back.
3: Of course. Good to be here.
0: Now, Clayton, I know that you've probably told the story a bazillion times, but our listeners haven't heard it quite that often. Your first several years at the piano were not at a piano, portable keyboard.
3: Yes.
0: Tell me about your early experiences with that keyboard and beyond.
3: Yeah, so I think even to this day, I have not purchased the piano. I started on a synthesizer, the ones that light up when you play, you know, the Titanic song and you follow along. And then when I went to the Juilliard MAP program, they said, you know, you can't practice something like a synthesizer, you know, it's a completely different touch. So luckily at that time, there was a middle school summer camp that I was attending and the middle school was renovating. And so they got rid of two of their very old upright pianos. And so in the dumpster behind the school, there were these two old upright pianos. And so I was like, oh my God, you know, I called my mom and I tried both of them and we called the movers and took the better one of them home. And that became the piano that I had at home to practice on until I was 17 years old. And at 17 years old, I was part of the Long Long Foundation, which is a great foundation which helps young kids perform all over the world. And we also get to have classes with Long Long himself. And Long Long heard that I didn't have a piano, and so he gifted me a brand new Steinway upright for me to practice on.
0: Where's that piano now?
3: Still in New York at my house in Brooklyn.
0: Lovely. Well, as promised, we've got some more from the Iberia Suite by Isaac Albéniz. He wrote 12 separate pieces for his various books in the Iberia Suite.
3: Yes,
0: and these are all from book one?
3: These are all book one, yes.
0: Okay. So each of the four books contains three pieces. We heard one of the book one pieces in our earlier segment. And now, what's next?
3: El Porto. It's a little southern port city in Spain, and so you hear the hustling and bustling of that town. And it has a very distinctive rhythm that I believe Bernstein had inspiration for when he wrote, I Want to Be in America.
0: So there's that hemiola. Will you demonstrate that for us before we get into it? 1, 2, 1, 2, 3, yeah. Okay, groovy. We're about to hear P.T. Young artist in residence Clayton Stevenson play El Puerto from the Iberia Suite by Isaac Albéniz.

0: El Puerto from the Iberia Sweet by Isaac Albéniz. You hear so much of that Gitano influence. Those are the Roma people that ended up in Iberia.
1: Okay.
0: And you hear those really interesting modes
1: that
0: are different from other Spanish music.
1: Yes, and I think part of that is through the history as well, through the caliphate. And so you have all of these modes that came from the Arabic Peninsula as well. You have these whole tone scales. So it is very different from the traditional classical harmonic structure.
0: You mentioned to me off mic that you have about 50 performances a year. Does that feel sustainable with the other obligations you have? Is it a comfortable number of performances?
1: It's quite exciting for me right now, just getting to go to so many different places to play with so many new musicians. I quite like having as many chances to do that as possible. And I learned recently that, you know, for instance, the Philadelphia Orchestra has 156 engagements a year. And so not even close to what they're doing. And so I guess onwards and upwards.
0: Don't burn out, Clayton.
1: I'll try not to.
0: We need you here. Well, let's hear a little bit more from the Iberia Suite. This is the last of the three. Evocation.
1: Yes.
0: What can you tell us about it?
1: So this one, he's evoking all of these sounds of Iberia. And so you hear the classic flamenco rhythms and the little mordents that you've been hearing throughout the other two movements.
0: A mordent?
1: The mordent. These are actually supposed to represent the castanets that they would use while they dance. Yes. I can't do them very well because...
0: It's okay.
1: Yeah. There we go. And so he's evoking that as well. And I believe there's a quote that says, you know, this piece is about Alvanez missing a woman in a town over, but you don't know whether it was years ago or yesterday, something like that. But he's recalling and just in bliss evoking this dream.
0: Evocation by Isaac Albéniz. This is from the Iberia Suite, featuring pianist Clayton Stevenson, our PT Young Artist in Residence.

0: very evocative. Evocation from the Iberia Suite by Albanese pianist Clayton Stevenson here in Mod Moon Weyerhaeuser. I'm Valerie Kaler, and I am just so transported by that music. There's such a narrative in this music. Do you envision scenes, or are you just communicating music in a different way? What's in your head as you're playing?
1: I do have some images of, you know, hopefully Spain by the water, seeing sunsets, but also I think there's these different colors that I'm trying to achieve, and I think the different keys that we modulate to have a different shade, and that's what I'm trying to achieve as well.
0: Clayton, what do you see as your ideal career? What mix of performing, concertizing with symphonies or solo recitals or chamber music or teaching or all of the above, what would be ideal for you?
1: I think the goal is to start playing more internationally, start playing with more of the top orchestras regularly, and teaching is always going to happen because when you're constantly on the road, it's not really a sustainable lifestyle, especially when you want to settle down. So I think at some point I'll start teaching more than I'll perform, but before that I want to start doing more chamber music and more collaborations as well. I'm already doing a lot of collaborations with new music. I want to commission somebody else to write a piano piece for me, and transcribing all of these jazz pieces, even modern jazz pianists who are still alive. So that's kind of where I see myself, really going into all of the music that I find interesting and sharing that with the audience.
0: Well, I can't wait to follow you through all of this, and I am just so excited that I got the chance to talk with you today. Thank you.
1: Thank you for having me.
0: Performance Today's Young Artist in Residence series is produced by Megan Oglesby. Today's studio session was recorded by Josh Savageau with assistance from PT intern Sean Belcher. Before we wrap things up, we have time for one more little piece. Tell me what you love about this Oscar Peterson.
1: This is Oscar Peterson's take on Duke Ellington's famous Take the A-Train. And it's a very different type of swing for this Take the A-Train. It's a lot faster of an A-Train. I guess the conductor was late. But it has so many cool rhythms and stops and starts, and really shows how a master can transform a tune that we all love into his own version.

Oscar Peterson's take on Take the A-Train by Duke Ellington, played for us by our P.T. Young artist, pianist Clayton Stevenson. Thanks, as always, to Chip and Vicki Emery for their ongoing support for our Young Artist in Residence series. The series is produced by Megan Oglesby. Craig Thorson recorded and mixed this studio session. If you'd like to hear Clayton Stevenson again, and why wouldn't you? Or if you'd like to enjoy performances from past Young Artists in Residence, you can find it all on the PT page. Extraordinary performances, thoughtful conversations, and some pretty gorgeous music videos from some of the future stars of classical music. Enjoy all the classical goodies on the PT page at yourclassical.org.

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0: From APM American Public Media, this is Performance Today. I'm Valerie Kaler. Pop quiz time. How did Louis XIV of France, who died in 1715, give a 20th century American composer a career boost? Here's the short version. In 1663, Louis established the Prix de Rome for artists in France. Winners got to spend a couple years in Rome, fully funded, fully focused on making. A couple centuries later, the American Academy in Rome created a similar program. And in 1935, a young composer named Samuel Barber was awarded the American Prix de Rome. A symphony he wrote during his residency led to a life-changing professional connection. We'll hear the story and the symphony in just 5 minutes. Also ahead, pianist Jonathan Biss with an American sonata. Here he is talking about Beethoven.
2: You always feel that he wanted so hard for this music to be moving that, I mean, to make it as moving as it ought to be is something that you have to pour all your blood, sweat, and tears into.

Pianist Jonathan Biss with the Rondo from Beethoven's Piano Sonata No. 8. Biss is back later this hour with a sonata born and raised in Brooklyn. From APM American Public Media, this is Performance Today, taking you to concerts around the world. I'm Valerie Kaler. As we take you around the world, you sometimes hear a mention of this French composer or that Parisian instrumentalist winning the Prix de Rome. This very competitive scholarship program was established for visual artists in 1663 by Louis XIV. Other disciplines were added later, including the category of music, in 1803. An artist who won the Prix de Rome would spend 3 to 5 years in Rome, fully funded by the government, to pursue their creative endeavors. In 1894, the American Academy in Rome established its own fellowship program, modeled after the French prize, and offering fully funded residencies to American artists and musicians. A 25-year-old composer from Westchester, Pennsylvania, won the American Prix de Rome in 1935. Samuel Barber was that young American and spent 2 years at the American Academy in Rome. While he was there, he wrote the music we're about to hear, his Symphony in One Movement. Its 1936 premiere in Rome was followed by stateside performances in New York and Cleveland. But it was in 1937 that Arturo Toscanini heard Barber's symphony played at the Salzburg Festival. Toscanini loved it so much that he wrote to Barber and asked for a short orchestral piece. That led to the life-changing NBC broadcast premiere of Barber's Adagio for Strings. A chain of events set in motion centuries earlier by a French king directly benefited the career of one of this country's most beloved composers. Let's hear a performance of this early, significant work by Samuel Barber. Elizabeth Askren leads the Texas Festival Orchestra at the Round Top Festival in Barber's Symphony in One Movement.

0: Samuel Barber said it was a four-movement symphony in one movement, which is to say it has the character and the tempo changes of a traditional four-movement symphony, but it flows from one to the next without pause. We heard the symphony in one movement written by Samuel Barber in 1936, played by the Texas Festival Orchestra. Elizabeth Askren led that performance at the Round Top Festival Institute in Round Top, Texas. In a moment, let us strive on to finish the work we are in to bind up the nation's wounds. This is Performance Today from APM.
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0: present a mixed media drawing and painting workshop led by Maria Botti Villegas. 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It takes place on September 19th from 9:45 until 3 p.m. More information can be found at sacarts.org. 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
1: When Abraham Lincoln was elected president for the second time, he delivered one of the greatest speeches in American history. His second inaugural address included the words, "With malice toward none, with charity for all." That speech was part of the closing scene in Steven Spielberg's 2012 film called Lincoln. Composer John Williams wrote the piece we're about to hear for that film. It's called With Malice Toward None. John Williams made this special arrangement for the Kalidore String Quartet. They're playing it in concert in Skaneateles, New York.

with Malice Toward None. Music by John Williams from Steven Spielberg's 2012 film Lincoln. Williams originally wrote that for trumpet solo and orchestra. He recently made a string quartet arrangement for the ensemble we just heard, the Calidore String Quartet, with a beautiful solo for the group's cellist, Estelle Choi. They gave that concert during the annual Skinny Atlas Festival in Skinny Atlas, New York. The Calidore String Quartet got together as students at the Colburn School in Los Angeles back in 2010. And 3 years later, they were young artists in residence here on PT. Since then, it's been so impressive to see them skyrocket into such successful careers. It's always a treat to feature former PT young artists, the Calidore String Quartet.

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0: American composer Alvin Singleton was born in Brooklyn, New York in 1940, but he's made his home in Atlanta, Georgia for about four decades. He came to Atlanta to work as composer in residence with the Atlanta Symphony Orchestra for several years and just stayed. But he never let go of his identity as a New Yorker. He grew up in the Bedford-Stuyvesant neighborhood of Brooklyn, Bed-Stuy. It was a tight community, pulsing musical scene, especially a jazz scene. And Alvin Singleton spent a lot of time absorbing the curves and angles of jazz during his formative years while simultaneously learning the ABCs of classical music as he studied piano. Even with all this music in his life, he was not pointing himself toward a career in music. His parents wanted him to have a quote-unquote real job, so he planned on becoming an accountant, studied those books and music theory and composition and piano. Finally, it clicked. He wanted a life in music. Bye-bye ledgers and adding machines. He got a part-time job as an usher at Lincoln Center, and he said hearing Bernstein and the New York Philharmonic play Mahler's Resurrection Symphony was mind-blowing. Singleton decided that he was going to be a composer. Fast forward to 2024, pianist Jonathan Biss has a brand new piece in his hands, Alvin Singleton's Bed-Stuy Sonata. Biss says it toggles back and forth between extremes of tempo, of character, even of language. This is a piece whose rewards unfold over the course of 17 minutes. Fragments coalesce, harmonies become peaceful. Jonathan Biss gave this performance at Spivey Hall in Morrow, Georgia. Alvin Singleton's Bed-Stuy Sonata for solo piano.

0: Pianist Jonathan Bess with music by American composer Alvin Singleton, who was born in 1940 in the Bedford-Stuyvesant neighborhood of Brooklyn, New York. And he named that work the Bed-Stuy Sonata in honor of his old stomping grounds. Jonathan Bess gave that performance at Spivey Hall at Clayton State University in Morrow, Georgia. Thanks to the Walter and Emily Spivey Foundation for sharing that concert recording with us. 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
2: Shreveport Little Theater will present Come From Away, based on the true story of the time when the isolated community of Gander, Newfoundland, played host to the world. 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
3: Welcome back to From the Top, where outstanding young musicians come to play. I'm your host, pianist Peter Dugan. It's so great to be with all of you this week and every week, thanks to the generosity of Susan and Gerald Slavitt. We're coming to you from the Interlochen Center for the Arts, home to Interlochen Public Radio. A number of the young musicians here with us today call this gorgeous wooded lakeside campus of Interlochen home, including our next young musician, 17-year-old violist Alexandra Yeo from Mason, Ohio. Ali will be performing the first of Schumann's Märchenbilder with me, Peter Dugan, at the piano. Ali, welcome to the show.
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Hello, and welcome to With Heart and Voice, a program that celebrates the rich and varied repertoire of sacred choral and organ music. I'm Peter Dubois, and I'm delighted that you've joined me for the next hour of inspirational listening. The repertoire of sacred choral and organ music is replete with music of praise, and on today's edition of With Heart and Voice, we'll explore some of these pieces, including psalms, hymns, and spiritual songs. Great works by Herbert Howells, Rena Esmail, C.H.H. Perry, and a host of others. We'll begin with festive organ music by esteemed American composer Conrad Souza, who led a varied career in Pittsburgh, New York, San Diego, and for many years as professor of composition at the San Francisco Conservatory. He composed March for a Joyous Occasion in 1985 for the wedding of two close friends. David Higgs performs on the Fisk organ at the Meyerson Symphony Center in Dallas.

David Higgs performed March for a Joyous Occasion by Conrad Sousa. He played the Lay Family Organ at the Meyerson Symphony Center in Dallas. One of the most powerful psalms of praise can be found in Psalm 100. William Keefe, who helped prepare the Geneva Bible, paraphrased it in 1560 and paired it with a tune composed by Louis Bourgeois nearly 10 years earlier, intended for Psalm 134. The two have appeared together in nearly every English-language hymnal since that time. In the 20th century, Ralph Vaughan Williams arranged it in majestic form for the coronation of Elizabeth II. We'll hear it sung by the choir of St. Paul's Cathedral, London, led by Christopher Durnley. Barry Rose plays the organ, joined by trumpeters of the Royal Military School of Music. All people that on earth do dwell.

All People That on Earth Do Dwell, as arranged by Ralph Vaughan Williams. Christopher Durnley led the choir of St. Paul's Cathedral, London. You are listening to With Heart and Voice. Psalm 100 finds another setting in the suitably energetic O Be Joyful in the Lord by Jeremy Filsell. It was composed in 2001 as part of a set of morning and evening canticles for Jonathan Rhys Williams and the choir of St. George's Chapel, Windsor Castle. You'll hear hints of influence from several other composers as well, including Sebastian Forbes, Graham Wetham, and William Walton. Nigel Short leads Tenebrae in this recording, with the composer at the organ.

Tenebrae performed O Be Joyful in the Lord by Jeremy Filzell, who played the organ. Nigel Short conducted. The ancient hymn from the 4th century, Te Deum Laudamus, literally begins with the words, "We praise thee, O God." It's often used as a canticle at matins or morning prayer, especially during the season after Easter. One of the great settings of this text from the past century comes from Herbert Howells as part of a set of canticles he wrote for the choir of King's College, Cambridge. It was actually composed during the time he served as acting organist at St. John's College, Cambridge, deputizing for Robin Orr, who was on active duty during World War II. Howells was inspired by both the choir and the acoustic of King's when composing this most extraordinary setting. We'll hear it sung by the choir of St. John's College, directed by Andrew Nethsinga. Timothy Rivaldi plays the organ.

0: the Collegium Regala setting of the Te Deum composed by Herbert Howells. Andrew Nethsinger led the choir of St. John's College, Cambridge, with organist Timothy Rivaldi. 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
0: We move to a somewhat different expression of praise coming from the tradition of American folk hymns. These 19th century hymns, in their simplicity and directness, exude their own eloquent, straightforward, homespun vigor, creating a lively hymn tradition that flourished in America. The camp meeting song, We'll Shout and Give Him Glory, is arranged here by Mack Wilberg and receives an energetic performance by the Tabernacle Choir and Orchestra at Temple Square, led by Dr. Wilberg.

We'll shout and give him glory, an American folk hymn from the late 19th century, arranged here by Mack Wilberg. Dr. Wilberg conducted the Tabernacle Choir and Orchestra at Temple Square. Our next piece is a fascinating combination of Eastern and Western religion, a three-movement work by Rina Esmail titled Exaltations. Each of the three movements draws on a single Latin word or phrase, Hosanna in excelsis, Alleluia, and Gloria in excelsis. But listen to the complete work, composed for double choir, soloists, and horn. The composer says, "As one who grew up attending the Roman Catholic Church, these Latin words instantly connect me to a deep and rich spiritual tradition. These exaltations are meant to be joyous and contemplative in praise of God. They also connect to the Hindustani musical tradition, as each movement is in a different rag, or melodic framework. This music interweaves the richness of both musical traditions." Stephen Fox leads the Cathedral Choral Society in Exaltations by Rina Esmail.

0: Exaltations by Rena Esmail. Stephen Fox led the Cathedral Choral Society and Brass Ensemble in this marvelous music. 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
0: If there's a top 10 list of psalms in addition to Psalm 100, the list would undoubtedly include Psalms 148 and 150 as among the greatest psalms of praise. In our next selection, the latter two of these form the basis of the text paraphrased by Henry Williams Baker in the hymn, O Praise Ye the Lord. The tune Laudate Dominum by Sir Charles H.H. Perry comes from the closing movement of his extended work, Hear My Words, O Ye People, which was commissioned for the Great Salisbury Diocesan Choral Festival in 1894. Malcolm Archer leads the Wells Cathedral Choir in O Praise Ye the Lord. Rupert Goff plays the organ.

Malcolm Archer led the Wells Cathedral Choir in the great hymn, O Praise Ye the Lord. Some of the ancient chants of the Roman Church bear some relationship to those of the Eastern Church, and we can often hear similarities in them. Our next selection, a Latin setting of the Te Deum, is sung in alternation between choir and organ, as conceived by David Briggs. We'll hear him play organ versets alternating with the chant sung by the choir of Trinity College, Cambridge. That'll be followed by an improvised toccata on the Te Deum, played by Mr. Briggs. Stephen Layton conducts.

David Briggs improvised a toccata on Te Deum Laudamus at Gloucester Cathedral. Earlier, he and the choir of Trinity College, Cambridge, performed the hymn Te Deum Laudamus in alternation, directed by Stephen Layton.

Thank you for joining me for today's program as we've listened to Sacred Choral and Organ Music of Praise. I hope you enjoyed the selections I've chosen and found them to be inspiring and uplifting. Some of the recordings have come from the Richard Gladwell Collection. 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We also hope you'll like us on Facebook and follow us on Instagram. 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Audio producers for the program are Andrew Croucher and Robert Braden. Executive producer is Gene Fisher, and I'm Peter Dubois. Please join me again next week for another edition of With Heart and Voice.

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2: Maybe you're old enough to remember a song that came out in 1968. It was notable for a number of reasons. Number one, it was like 7 minutes long. And number two, it had some crazy lyrics in it. Then in 1975, there was Bohemian Rhapsody, which included the line, "Scaramouche, Scaramouche, will you do the fandango?" Well, this is not a fandango, but it does come from a piece called Scaramouche, composed by Darius Milhaud, taking the saxophone and putting it right at the forefront. It's coming up this hour, and we'll also hear Rhapsody in Black. The Sphinx Virtuosi on tour a number of years ago and conducted by Damon Gupton. They included on their concert program the Andante Festivo by Jean Sibelius.

0: If She Could Dance Naked Under Palm Trees. It's music by Cassie Kinoshi, inspired by lyrics from a song by Nina Simone. And indeed, those lyrics are from a 1926 poem by Harlem Renaissance poet William Waring Cuny. He called it No Images. Jack Sheen conducted the London Symphony Orchestra.
1: Hi, this is Cliff Shackelford. 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Our guest will be Dr. Bruce Beeler with the Smithsonian Institution. We'll discuss his books, travels, and field work in a remote jungle of Indonesia that led to the discovery of an undescribed species of bird. I'll also profile the blue grosbeak. That's Bird Calls on September 1st at 6 p.m. here on Red River Radio.
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0: In 1937, Darius Milhaud assembled a suite that he called Scaramouche, and it actually includes bits and pieces from two different compositions that he'd been working on at the time. Here's saxophonist Branford Marsalis with the Orpheus Chamber Orchestra.

0: Saxophonist Branford Marsalis, backed up by the Orpheus Chamber Orchestra in Darius Milhaud's Scaramouche.
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0: Rachel Barton Pine, the soloist with Daniel Heggie, and the Encore Chamber Orchestra, the A Major Violin Concerto by the Chevalier de Saint-Georges.
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0: Sometimes it's a challenge to do the thing you love most and still pay the bills. Gustav Holst threw something else into the mix. He taught music at the St. Paul's School for Girls in London. He had some pretty good players, too, and for them, he wrote the St. Paul's Suite. I'm Mindy Rantner. The English String Orchestra brings it our way this hour. She was so many things, a nun and a mystic and a poet and a composer. She was Hildegard von Bingen, and this is one of the things she wrote and called Columba Aspexit.

0: The Delta Kappa Epsilon March by Justin Holland. Mark Del Priora played it for us. Some Beethoven on the way.
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0: Angela Hewitt, just give her a piano and she will play so gorgeously. In the last few years, she's kind of embraced the Baroque repertoire, but here she plays Beethoven, the piano sonata number 21 called Waldstein.

0: the Waldstein Sonata, the Piano Sonata number 21 by Beethoven, played by Angela Hewitt. She's going to be on the road or in the air and spending some time in Finland. She has a concert there on September 3rd, then to Denmark for a couple of concerts. And then there's a performance at Wigmore Hall, London, on September 16th.
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0: William Boughton and the English String Orchestra with music by Gustav Holst. 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

0: oboist Andre Spiller and Camerata Bariloche with the concertino for oboe and strings by Brenno Blaut.
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